Boulanger is the most influential person who ever lived. Ms. Boulanger was also the very first woman conductor to perform with the major orchestras of the world. She made her debut at the helm of the New York Philharmonic when they engaged her for part of a concert in February 1939. On February 17, 1962, Nadia Boulanger conducted a concert with the New York Philharmonic that typifies the creative imagination in her programming and pedagogy. It began with the Requiem by Fauré, and then after the intermission came a work by Virgil Thompson, A Solemn Music. This was followed by three psalm settings composed by Boulanger herself. There was a major link between the first and last works, as Fauré was one of Boulanger's principal composition teachers. His Requiem was written between 1887, the year of Nadia Boulanger's birth, and 1890. Although there was speculation that it had been influenced by his father's and mother's deaths, Fauré said later it was composed for nothing, for fun, if I may be permitted to say so. Whatever the case, it is a deeply moving and, as requiems go, unusually gentle setting of the Catholic Mass. Indeed, the Dies Irae, or Day of Wrath, section is completely omitted. Fauré himself gave a clue as to why when he said, "It has been said that my requiem does not express the fear of death, and someone has called it a lullaby of death. But it is thus that I see death, as a happy deliverance, an aspiration towards happiness above, rather than as a painful experience. The music of Gounod has been criticized for its over-inclination towards human tenderness. But his nature predisposed him to feel this way. Religious emotion took this form inside him. Is it not necessary to accept the artist's nature? As to my requiem, perhaps I have also instinctively sought to escape from what is thought right and proper after all the years of accompanying burial services on the organ. I know it all by heart. I wanted to write something different." We'll now hear Fauré's Requiem in the performance Nadia Boulanger conducted with the New York Philharmonic with soprano Rary Grist, baritone Donald Graham, organist Vernon Detar, and the Choral Art Society in Carnegie Hall on February 17, 1962.

everything I managed to entertain by way of religious illusion I put into my requiem, which moreover is dominated from beginning to end by a very human feeling of faith in eternal rest. The words of the composer Gabriel Fauré. We just heard his requiem in a performance featuring soprano Rary Grist and baritone Donald Graham as soloists. Vernon Dittar was the organist, and the Choral Art Society and the New York Philharmonic were conducted by Nadia Boulanger. The recording was made in Carnegie Hall on February 17, 1962, and it is commercially available as part of the New York Philharmonic Special Editions box set, The Historic Broadcasts, 1923 to 1987.

Philharmonic audio director Lawrence Rock is the music producer for this series. Mark Travis is our managing producer with associate producers John Talansky and Larry Mazurek. And for now, until next time, this is Alec Baldwin wishing you good health and good music. 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
1: Next, on the Spanish Hour, early music from Spain with a Neapolitan flavor. Hello, I'm Candace Agree. Welcome to the Spanish Hour, a weekly journey exploring the classical music of Spain and the Spanish-speaking world. Jordi Savall and La Capella Real bring to life works from the 16th and 18th centuries by two of Spain's most important composers, one of them with a Neapolitan connection. The first work on tonight's program is by the Spanish composer and theorist Diego Ortiz. It's believed that Ortiz was born in Toledo, circa 1510, and died in Naples, circa 1570. Not much else is known about his life, except that by the year 1553, Ortiz was living in what was then the Viceroyalty of Naples, under Spanish rule since 1502. There, Ortiz became Maestro di Capella of the Chapel Royal of Naples. It was in that same year of 1553 that Diego Ortiz published in Rome, in Spanish and Italian editions, Tratado de Glosas, considered a masterpiece of literature for the viola da gamba, codifying through its pages, with examples and commentary, a comprehensive technique of ornamentation for bowed string instruments. Here, Jordi Savall presents four recercadas, or ricercari, for solo viola da gamba.

Recercadas, or Ricercare for viola da gamba solo, we heard four of them, presented in the order of number three, followed by number two, followed by number one, and finally, number four. Published in 1553 as part of a treatise on ornamentation by Diego Ortiz, in service to the Spanish Viceroy of Naples and later to Philip II of Spain. Jordi Savall playing viola da gamba. 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I'm Candace Agree. The next work, and also the final work on this week's program, is a Mass by Joan Sararols, the Catalan musician and Benedictine monk from Martorell. Born September 9, 1618, Sararols was 9 years old when he entered Escolania de Montserrat, the boys' choir school still active today. Following the death of his mentor, organist Amparo, or Padre Joan Marc, Joan Sararols became the choir master at Montserrat, a post he held until his death in 1680 at the age of 61. Sararols composed the Missa pro Defunctis, the Requiem Mass, in the mid-17th century during the Great Plague of Seville, which reached Barcelona in 1650. At the time, the plague was considered a sign of divine wrath. Here, Jordi Savall leads La Capella Real de Catalunya.

La Capella Real de Catalunya, formed in Barcelona in 1987 by its conductor Jordi Savall, in the Missa pro Defunctis, the Requiem Mass of Joan Serrarols. That concludes this edition of The Spanish Hour. Visit our website, thespanishhour.org. Like us on Facebook. Follow us on Twitter. And check out video clips on YouTube. I'm Candace Agree. Until next time, muchas gracias. Thank you for joining me for The Spanish Hour.

This is the Composer's Datebook for August 21st. I'm John Burge. At the BBC Proms on today's date in 2004, a new piece by the British composer Judith Bingham was premiered by the BBC Chorus. Titled The Secret Garden, it was inspired by several events. A conversation about Adam and Eve in the Garden of Eden. A BBC TV series titled The Private World of Plants. Some rather racy descriptions of the sex life of plants by the 18th century Swedish botanist Carl Linnaeus. And a disturbing news story about the bombing of the so-called Adam Tree in Iraq at a site that locals believe was where the Garden of Eden once stood. Judith Bingham wrote her own text, which includes many Latin names of plants, which led to the Secret Garden's subtitle, Botanical Fantasy. This is meant to be a magical piece, says Bingham. It has a Christian framework with opening and closing quotations from Genesis and Matthew. But the piece also seems to wonder whether the world is better off without humans, and that, should humans cease to exist, paradise would very soon reestablish itself. Composer's Datebook is produced by APM, American Public Media, in collaboration with the American Composers Forum, reminding you that all music was once new.

pulled and nailed down, going from this place to that. Isn't it exhausting? Sometimes the best thing you can give yourself is permission to walk outside, look up, and get lost in the endless galaxies. You'll never schedule them. You'll never nail them down. And that's why they calm you down. Stargazing music, coming up.

That's Nema Jurvi leading the Gothenburg Symphony Orchestra, The Lyric Waltz by Jean Sibelius. Hi, I'm Jake Armerding. So glad to be listening to music with you. It's what we do. Sometimes composers just can't help putting in a few stage directions, just to help out, you know. These fantasy pieces coming up by Robert Schumann were tender and with expression, lively and light, and quick and with fire. Those were his stage directions, one per movement. For the last movement, he even felt the need to add the word schneller, faster, play it faster.

The Fantasy Stück, Fantasy Pieces by Robert Schumann, featuring pianist Katrin Gislinge and clarinetist Sung-hee Lee. We're crossing the bridge with Felix Mendelssohn, coming up next.

Well, to get from the classical to the romantic era, you need a bridge. Felix Mendelssohn's string quartets were a big part of that bridge. You might think of them as the trusses. Here is truss number 6.

It's Julian Askul leading the United Strings of Europe, the String Quartet No. 6 by Mendelssohn. Stargazing with Kate Rusby and the Phoenix Chorale, coming up.

Summer's starting to wave goodbye, but there's still plenty of good nights left for some stargazing. Hope you've gotten outside at least a few nights this summer, given the galaxy at least a passing glance. Here's some music for that by English singer-songwriter Kate Rusby, called Underneath the Stars, given the full choral treatment by the Phoenix Chorale.

I had that one turned way up. I hope you did too. Underneath the Stars by Kate Rusby. She grew up in a borough of South Yorkshire, England, called Barnsley. That's how she got the nickname, the Barnsley Nightingale. Stargazing music. So maybe you're not a calm and peaceful nighttime person. Maybe the thought of stargazing makes you yawn and long for something more active and upbeat. Here's a piece for you by Finnish composer Levi Matatoja called Night Revels. I wouldn't call it bumping and grinding music, but it'll get you moving.

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No matter how you make a living, you probably interact with other people. That's why it's good to have some diplomatic skills. You might think famous composers get to skip all that. They go to the writing hut in the morning, they crank out their 200 measures, never have to interact with mere mortals. Not so. Frédéric Chopin was an excellent diplomat. This piece was so tough, he made a point of making the tempo really slow so his musicians didn't hate him for it. It's The Art of Musical Diplomacy, coming up. Mikalojus Čiurlionis of Lithuania was a true triple threat. He was an accomplished composer, painter, and writer. His compositions numbered about 400, his paintings about 300, his writings, it's not known, but many.

Hi, I'm Jake Armerding. So glad to be listening to music with you. Here's some called Dreams from Music for a Young Prince, performed by the Toronto Symphony Orchestra. The piece is by Godfrey Rideout.

A piece called Dreams by Godfrey Rideout. Live music. It's a special thing, isn't it? Especially in today's culture, where community is just, it's kind of hard to come by. Live performance creates this beautiful yet temporary community. Everyone's in the same place for the same reason. It's like automatic unity. Everyone cheering for the same thing. The Polish composer Gracjan Bachewicz was so committed to live performance that during World War II, she would perform these secret concerts in Warsaw of music that the Nazis had banned. And that is what courage looks like. Here's her lullaby.

Violinist Johan Dahlin with the pianist Christian Ile Hadland, The Lullaby by Grazia Bacevitz. It's J.S. Bach and the Strange Case of the Italian Typo coming up.

Sei solo, that's Italian for you're on your own. Is that what Bach really meant to write at the top of his 6 sonatas for violin? Because that feels a little exposed. He might have meant sei soli. Now that means 6 solos. Makes sense. But then it doesn't feel like Bach to make a lot of, you know, errors in any language. Maybe he meant exactly what he wrote. It was a challenge and a warning to a performer before sending them off with just a bow and 4 strings and some of his most difficult work. In this case, he doesn't even send them off with a bow. This is lutenist Eduardo Eguez's take on the violin sonata number 1.

Eduardo Igues with the Violin Sonata No. 1 by Bach. This next piece by Philip Glass was one of the main musical themes in the film The Hours, which I think of as the one where Nicole Kidman has the different nose on. It's violinist Angèle Dubois performing and conducting her ensemble La Pietà as they perform Metamorphosis 2.

0: The Metamorphosis 2 by Philip Glass. Chopin the Diplomat, coming up.
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0: Do you often find yourself adjusting your work to accommodate those around you? It's diplomacy. It's a good skill to have. You might think successful artists get to skip out on all that. They just sit down and crank out their art and never have to interact with mere mortals. But Frédéric Chopin would beg to differ. This man knew the art of diplomacy. This next piece was complex enough that he very intentionally marked the tempo quite slow, so the players didn't hate him for it.

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You've heard so many stories about women composers having to overcome extreme prejudice. Their husbands wouldn't let them compose or perform. The opportunities never came their way, just because they were women. Those stories are all true. But how about one where the men in her life decided to support her? After her mother died, this composer assumed she would be the homemaker. That's how life worked in 19th century Germany. Instead, her brothers told her to keep composing. They even traveled with her on tour and paid her expenses. Flipping the script, coming up this hour.

The Gemnopédie No. 1 by Erik Satie. That was the piece his buddy Claude Debussy orchestrated as a favor to save him from financial ruin. One French composer looking out for another. Here is The Romance Without Words by the great Gabriel Fauré.

It's The Romance Without Words by Gabriel Fauré, performed by Yo-Yo Ma and Catherine Stott. I think I might have fallen in love with both of them over the course of that piece. I was entirely wooed. Back in 19th century Germany, women were expected to be wife and mother. They were supposed to put aside all other aspirations in favor of the household. Once her parents died, the composer Amelia Mayer figured she'd probably get locked into the role of homemaker for the rest of the family. She had brothers. But her brothers flipped the script. They said, keep composing. They put no pressure whatsoever on her to get married, give up her music, any of it. They even went on tour with her to make sure she was all right. And they paid her expenses too. They brought just a little bit of balance to the force. Thanks to that, she was able to write 8 symphonies. Here is number 6.

It's Mark Neyman leading the Bremerhaven Symphony Orchestra, the Symphony No. 6 by Amelia Meyer. We're off to Sweden in 60 seconds.

The Swedish pianist and composer Valborg Ajolin was quite a versatile writer. She created music for strings, for voices, for piano, and for organ, along with all possible combinations in between. Piano and violin, voice and piano, voice, different voices, female choirs, mixed choirs, everything. Here's her Valse Elegiaque.

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This music embodies the light of a new day, the opportunities that lay ahead of you, the perfect music to help you start to greet your weekend. It's a work inspired by a bit of Chinese folklore that originated in the late 1930s. An inspiring story that touches on bravery and grit, on resilience and revolution. It's the title piece from The White-Haired Girl by Chinese composer Yan Jinchuan. It's on the way. I'm Melanie Renata. I'm so glad you're here. This is Music Through the Night.

Our time together tonight starts off with a work that will either fuel a second wind or will be the perfect fodder for adventurous dreaming. A work that comes chugging in, steady like a train. Doug Varin's incredibly entertaining Serenade for Strings in E major. Here's the National Arts Center Orchestra.

so much momentum. It felt like that could just keep on going. Dag Verrin's Serenade for Strings in E major. Eduardo Mata conducting the National Art Center Orchestra. The orchestral adventures continue in a moment. It starts off a little dreamy. I'm Melanie Renata, and this is Music Through the Night.

The White-Haired Girl is a tale of northern Chinese folklore, a story of sorrow and struggle, but also one of defiance and triumph in the end, a symbol of cultural revolution. Let's lean into those vibes, shall we? A slice of The White-Haired Girl's Suite by Yanjin Xuan. Here's the China National Symphony.

a musical symbol of class struggle and revolution. The White-Haired Girl from The White-Haired Girl Suite by Yeon Jin-shuan. Zhua Huang Chun conducting the China National Symphony. 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I'm Melanie Renata. This is Music Through the Night. And it's true, love can inspire so much beauty. Love inspired some of Dvorak's very first music. Deeply personal music for voice and piano, so personal he never published it. Instead, he plucked from it some ideas for a string quartet, and that's this work called Cypresses. It's performed for you here by the Chilingarian Quartet.

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You might think of J.S. Bach as a composer rooted in structure and tradition, but not with this sonata. For many years, it was believed that Bach wrote most of his chamber work in the calm of the court. But this music emerged from the vibrant atmosphere of Leipzig, where Bach led public concerts and mentored his children, and he reimagined what chamber music could be. It's a piece that balances elegance and education with experimentation. And it's coming up. I'm Melanie Renata. This is Music Through the Night.

As you settle into the dark of the night, this piece carries you off into dreamland. A shimmering work with an otherworldly touch of magic. Melodies inspired by Hebridean folk song, Vernon Handley here conducting the Royal Philharmonic. It's a Celtic symphony by Granville Bantock.

lush string orchestration bringing folk melodies to life there in Granville Bantock's Celtic Symphony, the Royal Philharmonic performing. The strings take a backseat and a flute and piano step together into the spotlight in just a moment. I'm Melanie Renata, and this is Music Through the Night.

He's a composer who embodies structure and tradition. But J.S. Bach wasn't always that way with his music. In Leipzig, Bach led public concerts, he mentored his children, and he reimagined what chamber music could be. This is one of those imaginative pieces, his flute sonata in B minor, performed for you here by flutist Andrea Oliva and pianist Angela Hewitt.

flutist Andrea Oliva and pianist Angela Hewitt with J.S. Bach's lyrical and lively flute sonata in B minor. 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I'm Melanie Renata, with music here from a rather controversial opera by Italian composer Ermanno Volferrari, one that criticized the Catholic Church and even had an onstage group rendezvous. This is the suite from the opera Jewels of the Madonna, performed by the BBC Philharmonic. 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

As August begins to slowly slip away, harvest season is drawing ever closer, and the gardens you've tended all summer begin to tell their last stories. A century ago, composer Amy Beach captured that feeling of abundance and reflection in a suite inspired by flowers. Each movement, like a stroll through a garden at dawn, delicate with dew. You and I will take that walk there together a little later with this work called From Grandmother's Garden. I'm Melanie Renata. You're listening to Music Through the Night. Now that you're in weekend mode, you're in for a treat here. Something that's a little bit of everything. A work that's part outdoor spectacle, part public art piece. And within its quieter intersections, it feels a little like a violin concerto. Here's violinist Iona Brown and the Academy of St. Martin in the Fields. It's Mozart's Serenade No. 4 in D major.

Phew, a late night second wind for sure. Mozart's fourth serenade in D major, Neville Marriner conducting the Academy of St. Martin in the Fields, and violinist Iona Brown. Things tame down a touch with a brief moment of beauty in a traditional Scottish tune in just a moment. I'm Melanie Renata. You're listening to Music Through the Night.

It's always a good time for something pretty, something soothing. This work is both. It's a traditional Scottish tune called Wild Mountain Time.

haunting choral music in the dead of the night? Yeah, pretty perfect, I think. The choral scholars of University College Dublin with a traditional Scottish tune called Wild Mountain Time. I'm Melanie Renata. This is Music Through the Night. And did you ever get the chance to spend the night at your grandma's house as a kid? Maybe you'd wake up with the sun to pancakes ready for you, go on a little backyard adventure in her garden. Well, you'll get that feeling here in a piece called From Grandmother's Garden by Amy Beach. It's a musical portrait of different flowers. And of course, a movement called Morning Glories opens this work. Here's pianist Joanne Polk.

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Ugh, we humans have done some really dumb things in our existence. Specifically here, I'm talking about capturing wild bear cubs and turning them into a sideshow. Dancing bears were a thing for hundreds of years, but with the help of activists worldwide, keeping a dancing bear is being outlawed. The last one in India was rescued just 15 years ago. So why am I droning on about dancing bears? Well, that history is woven into part of this symphony. A symphony from Haydn, known as The Bear. It's on the way. I'm Melanie Renata, and you're listening to Music Through the Night.

Thank you for being with me. This hour begins with a piece of music that pays homage to the music that helped shape the life and career of guitar pioneer Zhuifei Yang. She wrote this work called Xinjiang Fantasy, and here she performs it.

Zhuifei Yang taking you on a journey through the emotional range of the guitar. Her work called the Xinjiang Fantasy. Now there's a little known gem tucked into the catalog of Franz Schubert, a divertimento on French themes. It inspired this piece by Danish composer Emil Riesen, considered Riesen's most ambitious work. Here's the Aalborg Symphony, with some rather obscure variations on a theme of Franz Schubert. I'm Melanie Renata, and this is Music Through the Night.

Beau Halton conducting the Eyborg Symphony with the vibrant variations on a theme of Franz Schubert by Emil Riesen. I'm Melanie Renata with a little bit of late night chaos in just a minute. 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

It's known as The Bear, Haydn's 82nd Symphony in C. The final movement carries with it the reason for its nickname, an imitation of bagpipes. And intended or not, it reminded early audiences of the music played for the now outlawed entertainment of dancing bears. Here it's shared with you by the Stockholm Chamber Ensemble.

The Stockholm Chamber Ensemble with a Dudelsack-inspired work, Haydn's 82nd Symphony in C, known as The Bear. Tonight's classical music is supported by the National Gallery of Art, the nation's art museum. National Gallery members fuel creativity across the country. 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Join today at nga.gov. I'm Melanie Renata. This is Music Through the Night. And this is a vibrant work by Camille Saint-Saëns, a slice of his first cello concerto in A minor.

Jazz in the daytime, classical at night. 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

Sometimes when you're captivated by a movie, you might not even notice the music that's underneath the scene, simply because it is so in tune with the emotions that you're feeling. It's a phenomenon that Aaron Copland understood really well, and he composed music through that lens. The film Our Town portrays ordinary people in a quiet, charming town, and Copland beautifully scored the film. You and I get to explore the emotions that this music brings up later this hour. I'm Melanie Renata. Please, stay with me.

Julian Velasco really making that tenor sax sing with pianist Winston Choi. Come As You Are, Strength of My Life by Stephen Banks. I'm Melanie Renata, so glad to be with you on this Saturday morning. Have you ever taken a weekend to go explore a scenic small town? You know the type. It's got a local diner, cute little bookshop, maybe a lovely path along a bluff. Well, this is like a musical embodiment of such a place. It's Aaron Copland's work called Our Town, performed for you here by the London Symphony.

Aaron Copland himself conducting the London Symphony for his nostalgic work called Our Town. Now, just 10 weeks after his wedding, composer Scott Joplin, the king of ragtime, was suddenly widowed. This was the first work that he composed as he moved through that grief. It's a ragtime waltz called Bethina, performed for you here by the Avatar Brass Ensemble.

minor chords sprinkled in there, like that works on the verge of tears. Bathina by Scott Joplin, performed by the Avatar Brass Ensemble. The mood will lift, and the sun really comes out in this next work in just a moment. I'm Melanie Renata.

Joy is an act of resistance. Resistance against whatever's trying to dim your light or bring you down. The destruction of war nearly destroyed Richard Wagner, but he turned his grief into joy with music like this.

The Carnegie Mellon Wind Ensemble with some joy crafted through illness and grief. The first movement of Richard Strauss's second sonatina in E-flat major. I'm Melanie Renata with a Finnish folk-inspired suite in just a moment.

Music became the voice of Jean Sibelius, and his music became the voice of the Finnish people. Here, Finnish conductor Susanna Malki leads the Helsinki Philharmonic for the Corellia Suite by Sibelius.

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3: Clayton Stevenson is a classically trained pianist, finalist at the Clyburn Competition, recipient of an Avery Fisher Career Grant, and recently, he's taking a side quest into jazz.
4: Right now, my interest is kind of compiling all of these amazing jazz solo works that I wasn't taught growing up, and transcribing them and playing them alongside our favorite classical masterpieces as well. And I think it lends to such a great conversation if you could mix and match, because these two canons were definitely intertwined.
3: From APM, American Public Media, this is Performance Today. I'm Valerie Kaler. Our PT Young artist, Clayton Stevenson, plays classical and jazz this hour. And before Clayton Stevenson joins us in the studio, here is a lively arrangement of a flute sonata by J.S. Bach. James Austin Smith plays the oboe. Bridget Kibbe plays the harp. This is the final movement from Bach's Flute Sonata in E-flat major.

0: You know, one of the great joys of music by J.S. Bach is the way it can move from one instrument to another and retain all its character. Bach wrote that as a sonata for flute and harpsichord. We just heard a recording for oboe and harp. James Austin Smith on the oboe, Bridget Kibbe playing the harp. The final movement from Bach's flute sonata in E-flat major.
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0: 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I'm Valerie Kaler in the Mod Moon Weyerhaeuser Music Studio here at APM. Super excited to be here with our latest PT Young Artist in Residence, pianist Clayton Stevenson. Clayton, welcome.
2: Thank you. It's a pleasure to be here.
0: You graduated from the Harvard New England Conservatory with a dual degree program just a couple years ago, and you're pursuing an artist diploma at NEC, finalist at Van Cliburn in 2022, Avery Fisher Career Grant in 2024, Sphinx Medal of Excellence last year, and you won the first ever Nina Simone piano competition in 2024. Yes. Tell me about that.
2: You know, these have all just been amazing learning experiences in my life. I think these competitions have pushed me in ways I never thought were possible. For instance, the Van Cliburn competition, it was just so amazing. First of all, just an amazing organization with the greatest people. And you really feel that community in Fort Worth supporting piano and supporting Van Cliburn's legacy. And from there, you know, I think I got a lot of recognition and started touring full time. And that's where my musical career started.
0: Excellent. Well, let's hear a little bit of music now,
2: sure,
0: if you're game. You've got some Albanese for us. You have anything to say about this first piece?
2: Yes, it's actually funny. Albanese himself thought it was too difficult and he was going to throw it in the river at one point. But thankfully, we retain all of his works in this set. And this is him towards the end of his life. He's paying tribute to the land he grew up in, the land he loves, Iberia. And each piece in this set represents a different place, a different setting. This one is Corpus Christi in Seville. And so they have these processions going on. And so there's all of these celebrations and these marches. So you have this outward joy, but then you also have the inward spiritual reflection as well.
0: I hear that the people in the balcony watching the procession sing these sort of improvised hymns to,
2: yes,
0: the Virgin. And
2: Saetas,
0: yeah,
2: I believe.
0: Exactly. And Albanese weaves some of that in as well.
2: Yes, that's in the middle section of this. And of course, with Spanish music, you know, a fun fact about Albanese, he is the most played classical guitar composer, despite never writing a single piece for the guitar. But it's just that the guitar is so ingrained in Spanish music, and you'll hear a lot of it in this piece as well.
0: Excellent. Yeah. PT Young Artist in Residence, Clayton Stevenson, playing Feast Day in Seville from the Iberia Suite by Isaac Albanese.

0: That was fantastic.
1: Thank you.
0: Feast day in Seville, celebrating the Feast of Corpus Christi. It's from the Iberia Suite by Isaac Albéniz. More from that collection later this hour. But first, more talk with P.T. Young artist in residence, Clayton Stevenson, who is with me here in the Mod Moon Weyerhaeuser Music Studio. Now, I mentioned earlier that you're finishing up your artist diploma at the New England Conservatory. And you're also thinking about taking some classes in jazz and improv?
1: Yes, jazz, improv, and composition. I think those are the next steps for me. There's so much great music out there that just wasn't written down. Mm-hmm. Right now, my interest is kind of compiling all of these amazing jazz solo works that I wasn't taught growing up and transcribing them and playing them alongside our favorite classical masterpieces as well. And I think it lends to such a great conversation if you could mix and match, because these two canons were definitely intertwined. All of these jazz musicians, you can see, for instance, Art Tatum playing Dvorak's Humoresque, a jazz version of that. You have Errol Garner playing Chopin's Waltz in a jazzy way as well. There's all of these influences, and it went the opposite direction as well. You know, for Ravel met Gershwin and was highly inspired by the jazz clubs he went to in New York before writing his piano concertos and a lot of his other music. So it's really interesting to see these influences back and forth and put them against each other so the audience can hear it as well.
0: Well, speaking of one of the most famous, at least, of the American mashup artists in terms of classical and jazz, George Gershwin. You play a lot of Gershwin. In fact, you're going to play some for us in just a minute.
1: Yes.
0: I got to ask you, do you feel any extra connection or affinity with Gershwin, given that you both grew up in Brooklyn?
1: I do. I think that Gershwin's music is very distinctly New Yorkian, and I think he was such a revolutionary composer as well. It's just a shame he died so young, because he had so much more music in him. Being one of the primary American classical composers, I think it's very important for me to play some of his works as well.
0: Well, let's hear Gershwin in the hands of Fazil Say, actually.
1: Yes.
0: It's Gershwin's Summertime from Porgy and Bess, turned into a set of variations written by pianist Fazil Say. Here's pianist Clayton Stevenson, our P.T. Young artist in residence, playing Summertime Variations.

0: Well, that was a journey. Sounded like I heard some stride piano, a little honky tonk in there, and then maybe some boogie woogie, and then some Rachmaninoff.
1: Yeah, I think he has all of those different influences. Fasel Say is a pianist who plays everything from Bach all the way up to his own pieces currently. And so I think he's giving you a show of all the different styles that he can throw Summertime into.
0: Variations on George Gershwin's Summertime with pianist Clayton Stevenson here in the Mod Moon Weyerhaeuser Music Studio. Clayton, there are some jaw-dropping facts about you out there on the internet.
1: Really?
0: Like that you started taking lessons for the first time at the age of 7, and the next year you were accepted with a full scholarship to that Juilliard Music Advancement, the MAP program.
1: It was very lucky.
0: But here's the kicker. You started playing piano by accident. What does that even mean? That you're an accidental pianist.
1: Accidental pianist. Well, I think the intention from both of my parents wasn't to have me do music at all. My mom was actually looking for a babysitter as a single mom. And so she was looking through the newspaper and she saw that for an extra $5 an hour, she could hire a piano teacher instead of a babysitter. And she thought this was a great investment. I'd be having the lesson for 1 hour, so that's 1 hour off. And then I'd be practicing at home as well, so that's more time off. So she signed me up, and the rest is history.
0: How much do you credit your parental influence in your musical career?
1: I think I have to credit all of it. I think your parents really are the ones who instill the philosophies that you have and the way that you look at the world. And I think for me, my mom really instilled the sense of being super creative, trying whatever way possible to make things work. And so to me, that's sort of what the piano is as well. It's sort of the smoke and mirrors and trying to find ways to make things appear like they work when in reality, it's not actually what it sounds like. She's also the most hardworking person I know. And so I think my sense of discipline comes from that as well. My father loved music in general. He loved to sing, always sang songs for me. And so I think my love for music also comes from him. And they both played really different types of music in the household. My mom, she played Chinese pop songs, but also songs from the 80s and 70s, which she learned English too. And then my dad would sing songs from the Caribbean because he was from Belize, and all these gospel songs as well. So I had so much influence, I think, musically. It was very rich growing up.
0: Excellent. Well, we'll be back with more conversation with PT Young Artist in Residence, Clayton Stevenson. But first, a concert highlight.

This is Performance Today from APM. Violinist Christian Tetzlaff recently celebrated his 60th birthday. Throughout his four decades of music making, Tetzlaff has become known for his humble ethos. He's not splashy or attention-seeking, and he's always looking to keep the composer's work at the forefront, not to be muddled under anyone's grandiose interpretations. Tetzlaff encourages his students at the Kronberg Academy to go deep into the musical score, to approach their playing with love and humility, and share everything they discover with the audience. And he follows his own advice. Tetzlaff recently said that for him, quote, following the score is freedom. The great composers draw me into places where I couldn't go by myself, and that's the beauty. Let's hear Christian Tetzlaff finding freedom in Bach's score. He played this as an encore during a concert in Berlin, the opening movement of the Violin Sonata No. 1 by J.S. Bach.

0: The opening movement of the Violin Sonata No. 1 by J.S. Bach, Christian Tetzlaff played that as an encore after a performance with the Berlin Radio Symphony Orchestra in Berlin. It's a special treat to share that Berlin performance with Christian Tetzlaff because unless you travel abroad, it's very unlikely you'll catch Tetzlaff in concert anytime soon. Until last year, he regularly played about 20 gigs a year in the United States. But in 2025, he canceled his U.S. tour as a cultural boycott against the current administration. He says he doesn't intend to perform again here unless the government reverses several policies he disagrees with. As of yet, Tetzlaff has not made any future plans to return to the U.S. as a soloist or with his quartet. Until then, we are happy to share his artistry in concert from our partners around the world. And you can revisit Tetzlaff's performance of Bach as often as you'd like over the next month. Each episode of Performance Today is archived as streaming on-demand audio for 30 days. 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We'll be back in the PT studio with our young artist, Clayton Stevenson, in just a moment. This is Performance Today from APM.
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0: Welcome back. I'm Valerie Kaler here in the Maude Moon Weyerhaeuser Music Studio at APM with our PT Young Artist in Residence, Clayton Stevenson. Clayton, thanks for coming back.
3: Of course, good to be here.
0: Now, Clayton, I know that you've probably told the story a bazillion times, but our listeners haven't heard it quite that often. Your first several years at the piano were not at a piano. Portable keyboard.
3: Yes.
0: Tell me about your early experiences with that keyboard and beyond.
3: Yeah, so I think even to this day, I have not purchased the piano. I started on a synthesizer, the ones that light up when you play, you know, the Titanic song and you follow along. And then when I went to the Juilliard MAP program, they said, you know, you can't practice something like a synthesizer. You know, it's a completely different touch. So luckily, at that time, there was a middle school summer camp that I was attending, and the middle school was renovating. And so they got rid of two of their very old upright pianos. And so in the dumpster behind the school, there were these two old upright pianos. And so I was like, oh my God. You know, I called my mom and I tried both of them. And we called the movers and took the better one of them home. And that became the piano that I had at home to practice on until I was 17 years old. And at 17 years old, I was part of the Long Long Foundation, which is a great foundation which helps young kids perform all over the world. And we also get to have classes with Long Long himself. And Long Long heard that I didn't have a piano, and so he gifted me a brand new Steinway upright for me to practice on.
0: Where's that piano now?
3: Still in

0: York at my house in Brooklyn.
1: Lovely. Well, as promised, we've got some more from the Iberia Suite by Isaac Albéniz. He wrote 12 separate pieces for his various books in the Iberia Suite.
0: Yes,
1: he did. These are all from book one?
0: Are all book one, yes.
1: Okay. So each of the four books contains three pieces. We heard one of the book one pieces in our earlier segment. And now, what's next?
0: El Puerto. It's a little southern port city in Spain, and so you'll hear the hustling and bustling of that town. And it has a very distinctive rhythm that I believe Bernstein had inspiration for when he wrote, I Want to Be in America.
1: So there's that Gimiola. Will you demonstrate that for us before we get into it? 1, 2, 1, 2, 3, yeah. Okay, groovy. We're about to hear P.T. Young artist in residence Clayton Stevenson play El Puerto from the Iberia Suite by Isaac Albéniz.

0: El Puerto from the Iberia Sweet by Isaac Albéniz. You hear so much of that Gitano influence. Those are the Roma people that ended up in Iberia.
1: Okay.
0: And you hear those really interesting modes.
1: Yes,
0: that
1: you
0: are
1: do.
0: Different from other Spanish music.
1: Yes, and I think part of that is through the history as well, through the caliphate. And so you have all of these modes that came from the Arabic Peninsula as well. You have these whole tone scales. So it is very different from the traditional classical harmonic structure.
0: You mentioned to me off mic that you have about 50 performances a year. Does
1: yes.
0: that feel sustainable with the other obligations you have? Is it a comfortable number of performances?
1: It's quite exciting for me right now, just getting to go to so many different places to play with so many new musicians. I quite like having as many chances to do that as possible. And I learned recently that, you know, for instance, the Philadelphia Orchestra has 156 engagements a year. And so not even close to what they're doing. And so I guess onwards and upwards.
0: Don't burn out, Clayton.
1: I'll try not to.
0: We need you here. Let's hear a little bit more from the Iberia Suite. This is the last of the three. Evocation.
1: Yes.
0: What can you tell us about it?
1: So this one, he's evoking all of these sounds of Iberia. And so you hear the classic flamenco rhythms and the little mordents that you've been hearing throughout the other two movements.
0: A mordent?
1: The mordent. These are actually supposed to represent the castanets that they would use while they dance. Yes, I can't do them very well because...
0: It's okay.
1: Yeah. There we go. And so he's evoking that as well. And I believe there's a quote that says, you know, this piece is about Albanez missing a woman in a town over, but you don't know whether it was years ago or yesterday, something like that. But he's recalling and just in bliss evoking this dream.
0: Evocation by Isaac Albéniz. This is from the Iberia Suite, featuring pianist Clayton Stevenson, our PT Young Artist in Residence.

0: very evocative. Evocation from the Iberia Suite by Albanese pianist Clayton Stevenson here in Mod Moon Weyerhaeuser. I'm Valerie Kaler, and I am just so transported by that music. There's such a narrative in this music. Do you envision scenes, or are you just communicating music in a different way? What's in your head as you're playing?
1: I do have some images of, you know, hopefully Spain by the water, seeing sunsets, but also I think there's these different colors that I'm trying to achieve, and I think the different keys that we modulate to have a different shade, and that's what I'm trying to achieve as well.
0: Clayton, what do you see as your ideal career? What mix of performing, concertizing with symphonies or solo recitals or chamber music or teaching or all of the above, what would be ideal for you?
1: I think the goal is to start playing more internationally, start playing with more of the top orchestras regularly, and teaching is always going to happen because when you're constantly on the road, it's not really a sustainable lifestyle, especially when you want to settle down. So I think at some point I'll start teaching more than I'll perform, but before that I want to start doing more chamber music and more collaborations as well. I'm already doing a lot of collaborations with new music. I want to commission somebody else to write a piano piece for me, and transcribing all of these jazz pieces, even modern jazz pianists who are still alive. So that's kind of where I see myself, really going into all of the music that I find interesting and sharing that with the audience.
0: Well, I can't wait to follow you through all of this, and I am just so excited that I got the chance to talk with you today. Thank you.
1: Thank you for having me.
0: Performance Today's Young Artist in Residence series is produced by Megan Oglesby. Today's studio session was recorded by Josh Savageau with assistance from PT intern Sean Belcher. Before we wrap things up, we have time for one more little piece. Tell me what you love about this Oscar Peterson.
1: This is Oscar Peterson's take on Duke Ellington's famous Take the A Train. And it's a very different type of swing for this Take the A Train. It's a lot faster of an A Train. I guess the conductor was late. But it has so many cool rhythms and stops and starts, and really shows how a master can transform a tune that we all love into his own version.

Oscar Peterson's take on Take the A-Train by Duke Ellington, played for us by our P.T. Young artist, pianist Clayton Stevenson. Thanks, as always, to Chip and Vicki Emery for their ongoing support for our Young Artist in Residence series. The series is produced by Megan Oglesby. Craig Thorson recorded and mixed this studio session. If you'd like to hear Clayton Stevenson again, and why wouldn't you? Or if you'd like to enjoy performances from past Young Artists in Residence, you can find it all on the PT page. Extraordinary performances, thoughtful conversations, and some pretty gorgeous music videos from some of the future stars of classical music. Enjoy all the classical goodies on the PT page at yourclassical.org.

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0: From APM, American Public Media, this is Performance Today. I'm Valerie Kaler. Pop quiz time. How did Louis XIV of France, who died in 1715, give a 20th century American composer a career boost? Here's the short version. In 1663, Louis established the Prix de Rome for artists in France. Winners got to spend a couple years in Rome, fully funded, fully focused on making. A couple centuries later, the American Academy in Rome created a similar program. And in 1935, a young composer named Samuel Barber was awarded the American Prix de Rome. A symphony he wrote during his residency led to a life-changing professional connection. We'll hear the story and the symphony in just 5 minutes. Also ahead, pianist Jonathan Biss with an American sonata. Here he is talking about Beethoven.
2: You always feel that he wanted so hard for this music to be moving that, I mean, to make it as moving as it ought to be is something that you have to pour all your blood, sweat, and tears into.

0: Pianist Jonathan Biss with the Rondo from Beethoven's Piano Sonata No. 8. Biss is back later this hour with a sonata born and raised in Brooklyn.
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0: From APM American Public Media, this is Performance Today, taking you to concerts around the world. I'm Valerie Kaler. As we take you around the world, you sometimes hear a mention of this French composer or that Parisian instrumentalist winning the Prix de Rome. This very competitive scholarship program was established for visual artists in 1663 by Louis XIV. Other disciplines were added later, including the category of music, in 1803. An artist who won the Prix de Rome would spend 3 to 5 years in Rome, fully funded by the government, to pursue their creative endeavors. In 1894, the American Academy in Rome established its own fellowship program, modeled after the French prize, and offering fully funded residencies to American artists and musicians. A 25-year-old composer from Westchester, Pennsylvania, won the American Prix de Rome in 1935. Samuel Barber was that young American and spent 2 years at the American Academy in Rome. While he was there, he wrote the music we're about to hear, his Symphony in One Movement. Its 1936 premiere in Rome was followed by stateside performances in New York and Cleveland. But it was in 1937 that Arturo Toscanini heard Barber's symphony played at the Salzburg Festival. Toscanini loved it so much that he wrote to Barber and asked for a short orchestral piece. That led to the life-changing NBC broadcast premiere of Barber's Adagio for Strings. A chain of events set in motion centuries earlier by a French king directly benefited the career of one of this country's most beloved composers. Let's hear a performance of this early, significant work by Samuel Barber. Elizabeth Askren leads the Texas Festival Orchestra at the Round Top Festival in Barber's Symphony in One Movement.

Samuel Barber said it was a four-movement symphony in one movement, which is to say it has the character and the tempo changes of a traditional four-movement symphony, but it flows from one to the next without pause. We heard the symphony in one movement written by Samuel Barber in 1936, played by the Texas Festival Orchestra. Elizabeth Askren led that performance at the Round Top Festival Institute in Round Top, Texas. In a moment, let us strive on to finish the work we are in to bind up the nation's wounds. This is Performance Today from APM. When Abraham Lincoln was elected president for the second time, he delivered one of the greatest speeches in American history. His second inaugural address included the words, "With malice toward none, with charity for all." That speech was part of the closing scene in Steven Spielberg's 2012 film called Lincoln. Composer John Williams wrote the piece we're about to hear for that film. It's called With Malice Toward None. John Williams made this special arrangement for the Kalidore String Quartet. They're playing it in concert in Skaneateles, New York.

with Malice Toward None. Music by John Williams from Steven Spielberg's 2012 film Lincoln. Williams originally wrote that for trumpet solo and orchestra. He recently made a string quartet arrangement for the ensemble we just heard, the Calidor String Quartet, with a beautiful solo for the group's cellist, Estelle Choi. They gave that concert during the annual Skinny Atlas Festival in Skinny Atlas, New York. The Calidor String Quartet got together as students at the Colburn School in Los Angeles back in 2010. And 3 years later, they were young artists in residence here on PT. Since then, it's been so impressive to see them skyrocket into such successful careers. It's always a treat to feature former PT young artists, the Calidor String Quartet.

0: In a moment, a sonata unfolds in Bed-Stuy. 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
1: Supporting WRTI, the Philadelphia Orchestra. Led by Yannick Mise-Séguin, the Philadelphia Orchestra brings the Philadelphia sound to a new season shaped by craft, lineage, and imagination. The upcoming season includes performances that carry tradition forward, from orchestral masterworks to world premieres, cinematic scores, and guest artists. Season packages and individual tickets at philorc.org.
0: American composer Alvin Singleton was born in Brooklyn, New York in 1940, but he's made his home in Atlanta, Georgia for about four decades. He came to Atlanta to work as composer in residence with the Atlanta Symphony Orchestra for several years and just stayed. But he never let go of his identity as a New Yorker. He grew up in the Bedford-Stuyvesant neighborhood of Brooklyn, Bed-Stuy. It was a tight community, pulsing musical scene, especially a jazz scene. And Alvin Singleton spent a lot of time absorbing the curves and angles of jazz during his formative years while simultaneously learning the ABCs of classical music as he studied piano. Even with all this music in his life, he was not pointing himself toward a career in music. His parents wanted him to have a quote-unquote real job, so he planned on becoming an accountant, studied those books and music theory and composition and piano. Finally, it clicked. He wanted a life in music. Bye-bye ledgers and adding machines. He got a part-time job as an usher at Lincoln Center, and he said hearing Bernstein and the New York Philharmonic play Mahler's Resurrection Symphony was mind-blowing. Singleton decided that he was going to be a composer. Fast forward to 2024, pianist Jonathan Biss has a brand new piece in his hands, Alvin Singleton's Bed-Stuy Sonata. Biss says it toggles back and forth between extremes of tempo, of character, even of language. This is a piece whose rewards unfold over the course of 17 minutes. Fragments coalesce, harmonies become peaceful. Jonathan Biss gave this performance at Spivey Hall in Morrow, Georgia. Alvin Singleton's Bed-Stuy Sonata for solo piano.

Pianist Jonathan Biss with music by American composer Alvin Singleton, who was born in 1940 in the Bedford-Stuyvesant neighborhood of Brooklyn, New York, and he named that work the Bed-Stuy Sonata in honor of his old stomping grounds. Jonathan Biss gave that performance at Spivey Hall at Clayton State University in Morrow, Georgia. Thanks to the Walter and Emily Spivey Foundation for sharing that concert recording with us. 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I'm Valerie Kaler. 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

A work originally written for the piano, but that was To a Wild Rose from the Woodland Sketches of Edward McDowell to start our morning together. The performance there by the Dallas Wind Symphony with Frederick Fennell conducting. Good morning. This is Michael Bolton. It is 8:02 here at WRTI. 70 degrees outside, heading up to the upper 70s with some rain this afternoon. But the big news is rather bittersweet. I will be leaving the Saturday morning position, and next Saturday will be my last on-the-air time with you all. But it has been a real great ride, and we have a lot of great music together this hour, including music that takes us back to the court of Louis the 14th. We've got some Dvorak with Simon Rattle and Papa Haydn and so much more. But let's turn now to more music. And this is a 1960 work for guitar and chamber orchestra by Alexandre Tanzmann. And it's based on music of the French Baroque composer Robert de Vizet that was written in the 1680s. It's called Musique de Coeur d'après Robert de Vizet. On the guitar, we have Thibaut Garcia, and the Toulouse National Capital Orchestra is led by Ben Glassberg.

0: Cool stuff there by Alexandre Tanzmann, the Musique de Coeur d'après Robert Devizet. A work for guitar from 1960, our guitarist there, Thibaut Garcia, joined by the Toulouse National Capital Orchestra and Ben Glassberg conducting. We'll be back in just a moment with music of Antonin Dvorak, but before we get to that, it is also National Make-A-Will Month. It is coming to a close, so now is the time to create or update your will. And if WRTI is important in your life, learn how you can keep the music playing for generations at wrti.org/legacy.
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0: 8:24 here at WRTI, Mike Bolton with you until 1 o'clock, and we turn now to music of Antonin Dvorak. Some great stuff here. Here's the Slavonic Dance No. 8 in A-flat major, Opus 72, the Czech Philharmonic Orchestra, led by Simon Rattle.

0: One of the great Slavonic dances by Antonín Dvořák. That the number 8 in A-flat major from his Opus 72. Simon Rattle there conducting the Czech Philharmonic Orchestra. That's a work from 1886. Well, you may know the British pianist Isaac Akana-Mason, one of classical music's most exciting rising stars. Well, our very own Zev Kane sat down with her in our performance studio a couple of weeks ago to discuss her latest recording, her projects, her life on tour, growing up in a famously musical family, and more. 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
1: 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I'm Melinda Whiting. 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

Who said Franz Joseph Haydn didn't have a sense of humor? The string quartet in E-flat major, Opus 33, number 2, with the nickname The Joke. Unsurprising, correct? I'm Mike Bolton. We had there the Chiaroscuro Quartet playing that for us. That's one of those tracks where you really have to watch the timer on it to make sure that you don't start talking too soon. So we've got music of Franz Liszt coming up, but a reminder that it is National Make-A-Will Month. It is coming to a close. Now is the time to create or maybe update your will and maybe include WRTI in that, because if we are important in your life, learn how you can keep the music playing for generations to come at WRTI.org/legacy. We finished this hour with music of Franz Liszt, and it is from his Years of Pilgrimage. It is the Fountains of the Villa d'Este, one of the villas outside of Rome, famous for its Renaissance villa and gardens, hundreds of fountains and water features. On the piano for this is Hélène Grimaud.

0: A Lagrimeau in a glittering performance, lots of color there, in the Fountains of the Villa d'Este from The Years of Pilgrimage by Franz Liszt. She really sparkles in that piece. Really, I'm quite taken with it. Anyway, we'll be back in a moment with music of Johann Sebastian Bach, some Alexander Borodin, some Philip Glass, and more.
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0: And good morning. It is 9 o'clock here at WRTI. Mike Bolton with you until 1 o'clock this afternoon when we turn things over to the WFMT Opera, which today is Verdi's Louisa Miller. But other news that you may have heard, I am transitioning out of this position or out of this hosting slot as of next week. So this is my penultimate Saturday morning broadcast. My goodness, it has been such an honor to share this music with you. And I am filled with gratitude for everyone who listens and everyone who has sent notes and messages over the years that I've been in this slot. You know, some things have changed with me personally, and I just have to step away from this for a little bit. But I will still be on the air here and there from time to time, as I'll be doing some fill-in hosting and things like that. So it's very much farewell and not goodbye. Well, this hour, as I mentioned, we have Borodin, Philip Glass. We have some movie music, some Mendelssohn. But we start the hour with music of Johann Sebastian Bach. We'll hear the Sanctus and the Hosanna from his Mass in B minor. Here's the ensemble known as Pygmalion with Raphael Pichon conducting.

0: A fun way to get the 9 o'clock hour started with some incredibly energetic music by Johann Sebastian Bach. The Sanctus and Hosanna from his Mass in B minor, BWV 232. We had Pygmalion there, conducted by Raphael Pichon here on WRTI. We'll be back in just a second. We've got music of Alexander Borodin right after this.
1: Star-crossed love, betrayal, revenge. They're all part of Giuseppe Verdi's dramatic opera, Louisa Miller. Join me, Lisa Flynn, as we head to the Vienna State Opera for Verdi's passionate and tragic opera. Michaela Mariotti leads a fantastic cast and the chorus and orchestra. I hope you'll be listening this afternoon at 1 on WRTI.
0: Music next by a composer who's known for his operas, but this is one of his symphonic pieces, the Symphony No. 2 in B minor by Alexander Borodin. It took him a couple years to write it. He wrote it between 1869 and 1876, but we also have to remember his full-time gig was as a scientist, so he was just composing on the side. Here's the Gothenburg Symphony Orchestra led by Neeme Järvi.

the Technicolor music of chemist and scientist Alexander Borodin. That was his Symphony No. 2 in B minor. The Gothenburg Symphony Orchestra was led by Nema Yerby. We have Philip Glass coming up in a moment, and also some Mendelssohn, but a programming

reminder of sorts in that I am leaving this position. I am moving away from the Saturday morning slot to do some other things and take care of other responsibilities, but I will be back. This is farewell, not goodbye. But my goodness, it's been a real honor to spend this time with you. My last show will be next Saturday here on the Saturday morning slot, so you have me for one more day. Now we turn to music of the movies, and from Philip Glass, it's from his movie score, The Hours. This is the suite number 2. The ensemble is Baroque Lynn, kind of a take on Brooklyn, and our pianist is Simone Dinnerstein.

From the score to the 2002 film The Hours, music of Philip Glass, there arranged for piano, strings, harp, and celesta by Michael Reitzman. We had the ensemble known as Baroquelin, and they were joined by Simone Dinnerstein, who you may remember was an astral artist back in the day. Certainly, astral is an organization that is much missed. We have some Felix Mendelssohn coming up in just a second, but again, I wanted to let you know that your support helps bring today's programming to listeners throughout our region. 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We finish the hour with an overture by Felix Mendelssohn composed in 1839, the Ruy Blas Overture. It's part of a was commissioned for a charity performance of the Victor Hugo play. Here's the Bamberg Symphony led by Klaus-Peter Flohr.

0: The swashbuckling Ruy Blas Overture, the Opus 95 of Felix Mendelssohn. We had the Bamberg Symphony led by Klaus-Peter Flohr here on WRTI. Some great music ahead. We'll start the hour with music for harp.
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0: 10 o'clock here at WRTI. Mike Bolton with you for the next 3 hours or so before we go to the opera at 1 o'clock. Taking a quick look outside, it's 70 degrees, some cloudy skies today, a patchy fog possibly this morning, and then maybe some showers this afternoon or maybe even a thunderstorm. It's going to stay in the 70s. Oh my gosh, it won't be that hot today, but it is a little humid. At least it was when I stepped out of the house at 6:45 this morning. But anyway, you may have heard the news. I am moving on from this position, and next Saturday will be my last time being with you on Saturday morning. But the good news is I will be back. I'll be back from time to time doing some fill-in work and things like that. So you're not getting rid of me, so that's the good news. But between now and then, we've got a lot of great music to share, and we've got some harp in a second. We have Claude Debussy. We have Leontine Price singing some music of Richard Rodgers, and then some Mozart to close out the hour. As promised, we have two pieces for harp that will be played by Anne-Sophie Bertrand. First, it's Paganini's Caprice No. 9, which is nicknamed La Chasse, or The Hunt. And, of course, that was one of Paganini's famous caprices for solo violin. And then we have the Serenade by Pauline Viardot, a work originally for piano. Both of these here on the harp.

Two stunning transcriptions for harp here to start the 10 o'clock hour. First, we heard La Chasse, or The Chase, from the Caprice, or the Caprice No. 9 in E-flat major, Opus 1 by Niccolo Paganini, followed by The Serenade by Pauline Viardot, both of those performed by Anne-Sophie Bertrand here on WRTI. We have an impressionistic birthday to celebrate in just a moment, but before we get to that, it is National Make-A-Will Month. It's coming to a close in just a week or so, a week and a half or so, but so now is the time to create or maybe update your will. If WRTI is important in your life, and we suspect it just might be, you can learn how you can keep the music playing for generations to come at wrti.org/legacy. Today is Claude Debussy's birthday, born August 22, 1862. We'll celebrate that with Iberia from his Images for Orchestra, part of a musical portrait of Spain. The interesting part is that Debussy only knew Spain from a couple of brief visits, so his musical interpretation kind of sprung from his imagination more than anything else. Here's the San Francisco Symphony led by Michael Tilson Thomas.

A lot of Technicolor music this morning on WRTI. Iberia from the Images for Orchestra, a work by Claude Debussy, and that was conducted by Michael Tilson Thomas with the San Francisco Symphony. That a bit of a birthday celebration for Debussy, who was born on this date in 1862. We have the great Leontine Price coming up in a moment, and then also the great Wolfgang Amadeus Mozart following her. But before we get to that, a reminder, it's National Make-A-Will Month. It's coming to a close. It's also time to update your will, perhaps, and maybe include WRTI in your life. If we've been an important part of your life, you can learn how to keep the music playing for generations to come at WRTI.org/legacy. Another reminder that the British pianist Isetta Connemason, certainly she is one of the classical music's most exciting rising stars. Well, our very own Zev Kane sat down with her in our performance studio just to kind of talk about her latest recording projects, her life on tour, you know, that amazing musical family that she's part of. You can watch that exclusive interview now on our website at WRTI.org. It is 10:33. A quick reminder that my time is running out here at WRTI in that I am leaving the Saturday position. I'm still here at WRTI, just not as frequently. I'll be doing some fill-in work and things like that. But starting in September, Zev Kane will be hosting for a couple of weeks, and then some of the other classical hosts will be rotating in this slot as well. Now, let's turn to music from the Broadway stage, and it is from The King and I. Hello, Young Lovers. King and I debuted on Broadway in 1951. We have Anna remembering her late husband, offering advice to the young lovers around her, and the great Leontine Price with Andre Previn providing some support.

love one of those kinds of voices singing that kind of repertoire. My goodness. Hello, Young Lovers from The King and I by Richard Rodgers. The wonderful and very much still with us, Leontine Price. She's currently 99. She'll turn 100 on February 10th. Knock wood. We had Andre Previn there leading the ensemble there. That's from a great album called Right as Rain, featuring that kind of repertoire, shall we say. Well, let's see. Where do we want to go now? We have one of the five violin concerti that Mozart composed in just a second. And then to start the next hour, we have a wind quintet by Paul Tafanel. And as mentioned, the violin concerto number 3 in G major is next by Mozart. It's a work that he composed when he was 19 years old. Here's Isabel Faust on the violin.

0: violinist Isabel Faust in one of five violin concertos that Mozart wrote in 1 year, the Violin Concerto No. 3 in G Major. Il Giardino Armonico there, Giovanni Antonini conducting.
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0: 1101 here at WRTI. Mike Bolton with you for another 2 hours or so. And a quick reminder that I am leaving this position, but I am not leaving WRTI. My time doing Saturday mornings is just about over. My next show will be my last show in this slot, but I'll be staying on to do some fill-in work, and you'll hear me from time to time, but I wanted to let you know in advance. We start the hour with music of Paul Toffanel, the third movement of his Wind Quintet in G minor. Here's the Berlin Philharmonic Wind Quintet.

The charming Vivace, the third movement from the Wind Quintet in G minor by Paul Tafanel, one of the great French flutists of the 19th century. We had the Berlin Philharmonic Wind Quintet for that performance. Coming up this hour, we have music of Tchaikovsky, we have Clara Schumann's Piano Concerto, and some more of that. But we continue now with music of Francesco Barsanti, the Italian composer and instrumentalist. He was born in Lucca, but then eventually found a home in Britain, where he stayed for the majority of his life. Here's the Concerto Grosso in C major, Opus 3, number 7. The Ensemble Marsyas is conducted by Peter Whelan.

The Concerto Grosso in C Major, Opus 3, Number 7 by Francesco Barsanti. We had the Ensemble Marseillais conducted by Peter Whelan on WRTI. We'll go off to the ballet in just a second, but it is National Make-A-Will Month. It is coming to a close in a week and a half or so. So now is the time to create or maybe even update your will. If WRTI is important in your life, you can learn how you can keep the music playing for generations at WRTI.org/legacy. I know radio certainly played a major part in my life in learning to love music in a lot of ways. 1120 at WRTI, and we now turn to the ballet stage and the waltz from Tchaikovsky's Swan Lake. The work itself premiered in 1877, and it's kind of hard to imagine, but it wasn't really a success when it premiered. Tchaikovsky never lived to see the success that Swan Lake became. Of course, it's one of the most loved ballet scores today. Here's the Berlin Philharmonic. Mstislav Rostropovich is the conductor.

Wow. A dizzying performance there by the Berlin Philharmonic Orchestra, led by Mstislav Rostropovich, of the waltz from Swan Lake. My goodness gracious, I talk a lot about Technicolor performances, and that certainly was one of them. Mike Bolton here at WRTI, 11:27. We got about an hour and a half left together. A quick reminder that next Saturday is my last time with the keys to the car for this time slot, because I am moving on to some other things and some other responsibilities, shall we say. But I will still be with you from time to time here on WRTI. So it is not goodbye, but only farewell. And I look forward to our next times together. We will continue straight away with music of Clara Schumann. And this is her Piano Concerto in A Minor, her Opus 7. She started composing it when she was only 13 years old. She finished it when she was only 16 years old. It premiered in 1835. She was the soloist. Felix Mendelssohn conducted. So, you know, some pretty remarkable stuff happening in a lot of ways. Here we have another group of remarkable instrumentalists and performers. Isetta Connemason at the piano with the Royal Liverpool Philharmonic Orchestra, led by Holly Mathieson.

shockingly, a work written by a teenager. A teenage Clara Schumann, the piano concerto in A minor, opus 7, such brilliance already evident when she composed that between the ages of 13 and 16. We had the Royal Liverpool Philharmonic Orchestra with Holly Matheson providing support to the dazzling performance there of Aisida Khanum Mason. And if you want to learn more about her, well, she was in our studios just a couple of weeks ago in our performance in performance studio where she had a conversation with our very own Zev Kane. They sat down and talked about her recording projects and life on tour, growing up in a famously musical family. And you can see that entire interview with her and Zev on our website at WRTI.org. 11:50 at WRTI. We got about an hour and 10 minutes together before we turn things over to the opera. But we finished the hour with music of John Duarte, the English composer and guitarist. He became probably best known because of this suite, the English Suite Opus 31, one of his iconic works. Here is Scott Tennant on the guitar.

0: Music there of John Duarte to finish off the 11 o'clock hour, the English Suite, Opus 31, Scott Tennant on the guitar. We'll be back in just a moment to a preview today's opera with one of the hot talents on the opera scene today.
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0: It is 12 o'clock. I am Mike Bolton with you for one last hour today, this Saturday. And quick look outside, 73 degrees heading up to the upper 70s, but it should be a kind of a cloudy day with a chance of showers and thunderstorms this afternoon, and as well tonight, with lows tonight in the upper 60s. But the sun should return tomorrow. As you know, every Saturday at this hour, we preview today's opera, which at 1 o'clock is Luisa Miller by Giuseppe Verdi. And it stars the exciting young Italian-British tenor Freddie De Tomaso as whatever his name is in... Whatever the character's name is in Luisa Miller. But we'll preview his talent and his voice right now with another Verdi hero, and that is Riccardo in Un ballo in maschera. And Rodolfo? Is it Rodolfo? Yeah, it's Rodolfo in Luisa Miller. Sorry. But we'll hear him in the great aria from the last act of Ballo in Maschera, Ma se mi forza perditi, in which he's debating his love for Amelia.

0: one of the great exciting tenorial talents out there, Freddy De Tomaso, there in an excerpt from Verdi's Un Ballo in Maschera, receiving support from the Monte Carlo Philharmonic Orchestra, Marek Janowski conducting. We will hear him in 52 minutes, as we will hear him starring in Louisa Miller. That'll be our opera today on the WFMT broadcast series. So stay tuned for that, where he sings the role of Rodolfo, now that I remember what that name is of that character. Here's a little bit more information about today's broadcast.
1: Star-crossed love, betrayal, revenge. They're all part of Giuseppe Verdi's dramatic opera, Louisa Miller. Join me, Lisa Flynn, as we head to the Vienna State Opera for Verdi's passionate and tragic opera. Michaela Mariotti leads a fantastic cast and the chorus and orchestra. I hope you'll be listening this afternoon at 1 on WRTI.
0: One of the great moments in that score is an unaccompanied quartet that is always a little tricky. Sometimes you hear a pitch pipe in the background keeping everything together. Anyway, Mike Bolton again with you for another 52 minutes or so. We continue now straight away with the music of Antonio Vivaldi and his violin concerto in D major, the Grosso Mogul. Nobody knows exactly why it's called the Great Mogul, but who knows? Anyway, here's the Brecken Baroque Ensemble, Rachel Poggiere conducting, and our violin player.

0: A little glimpse of Venice with music of Antonio Vivaldi, the Violin Concerto in D Major, the Grosso Mogul, here on WRTI. We had the Brecon Baroque Ensemble there with the conductor and violinist, Rachel Proget. We've got some Beethoven coming up in just a second that is a little ragey.
1: Supporting WRTI, the Philadelphia Orchestra. Led by Yannick Mizet-Séguin, the Philadelphia Orchestra brings the Philadelphia sound to a new season shaped by craft, lineage, and imagination. The upcoming season includes performances that carry tradition forward, from orchestral masterworks to world premieres, cinematic scores, and guest artists. Season packages and individual tickets at philorc.org.
0: And 1226 on WRTI, we continue with a work by Ludwig van Beethoven, one of classical music's great titles, except Beethoven probably didn't give it that title. It's the Rondo a Capriccio, the Opus 129, sometimes known as Rage Over a Lost Penny. You'll get what it means once you hear it. Here's Lang Lang to perform that.

trained at the Curtis Institute of Music right here in Philadelphia. Lang Lang and Rage Over a Lost Penny, the Rondo a Capriccioso, Opus 129 by Beethoven. Well, we've got Ravel playing homage to Schubert in just a moment, but it is National Make-A-Will Month, coming to a close in about a week and a half, so now is the time to create or update your will. If WRTI is important in your life, you can learn how you can keep the music playing for generations at WRTI.org/legacy. And now is also a good time to remind you guys that if you haven't heard, next week is my last time here in the Saturday morning slot as its standard host. I'll be moving on to some other things, but I'll be staying here with RTI, filling in here and there. And I'm not gone. I'm just kind of repositioning myself within the WRTI framework. So it's not farewell. I mean, it's not goodbye. It's farewell. We continue this hour with music of Ravel and his Valse Nobles et Sentimentales, originally composed for piano in 1911. Ravel orchestrated it the following year. This is sort of his homage to Schubert and his collection of waltzes.

The shimmering sonorities of the Valse Noblesse Sentimentale's by Maurice Ravel. The Basque National Orchestra was led by Robert Trevino here on WRTI. Well, we have time for one more piece. It's a master of the American school to end our time together, and that is Singing River from Wood Notes by William Grant Still. And it's wonderfully gentle and atmospheric, and a great way to end our time together. But that will do it for me this Saturday here on WRTI. Thanks so much for spending your weekend, or starting your weekend and spending your Saturday morning with me. A reminder that next week will be my final show on Saturday morning, so please join us for that. But stay tuned. At 1 o'clock, we have Freddie de Tomaso starring in Louisa Miller as part of the WFMT series. But for now, don't forget to celebrate your love of music every day. Be well, my friends.

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Star-crossed love, betrayal, revenge. They're all part of Giuseppe Verdi's dramatic opera, Louisa Miller. When vulnerable Louisa falls in love with the son of a powerful count, the two must confront their changing world with tragic consequences. It's a story told through memorable arias, thrilling duets, and spectacular ensembles. Hello, I'm Lisa Flynn. Today, we pay a visit to the renowned Vienna State Opera for a performance of Verdi's Louisa Miller, recorded in February 2026 with Michaela Mariotti conducting. Based on a play by the 19th century German writer Friedrich Schiller, Louisa Miller was written in 1849 and was a transitional work in Verdi's evolution, revealing his gift for gorgeous lyrical lines and emotion-filled orchestration. It's considered the proving ground for the style he would go on to perfect with great success in works such as La Traviata and Rigoletto. As the opera begins, we're in a village in Tyrol during the early 1600s. Townspeople have gathered to celebrate Louisa's birthday. She's the daughter of Miller, an elderly soldier. They both anxiously await the arrival of Carlo, a foreigner who is deeply in love with Louisa. Vorm, who works for the local lord, Count Walter, has also set his sights on Louisa. Vorm reveals Carlo's true identity. He is in fact the count's son, Rodolfo. Miller says that he would never force his daughter to marry someone against her will. Next, we're in a room in Walter's castle. Vorm tells the count of Rodolfo's love for Louisa. Walter resolves to end their relationship because he hopes to have his son marry his niece, Federica. Left alone with Federica, Rodolfo admits that he loves someone else, but she refuses to break off their engagement. Miller then reveals Rodolfo's identity to Louisa and tells her that he's already engaged. Rodolfo arrives just in time to reassure Louisa, admitting his mistake, but promising his love. Walter storms in and orders the arrest of both father and daughter, but Rodolfo secures their freedom by threatening to reveal how his father, with Vorm's assistance, murdered his cousin to become count. In order of vocal appearance in Act 1, we have George Petian as Miller, Nadine Sierra as Louisa, as Rodolfo, Freddy Di Tommaso, Marco Mimica as Vorm, Roberto Tagliavini as Count Walter, and as Federica, Daria Sushkova. Our soloists, as well as the Vienna State Opera Chorus and Orchestra, are conducted by Michaela Mariotti. Here now is Act 1 of Verdi's Louisa Miller from Vienna.

0: Rodolfo secures Luisa and her father's freedom by threatening to reveal how his father, with Vorm's assistance, murdered his cousin to gain his power. Walter angrily lets them go. That was Act One of Giuseppe Verdi's Luisa Miller. Michaela Mariotti led the orchestra and chorus of the Vienna State Opera. In the cast are Nadine Sierra as Luisa, as Rodolfo, Freddy Di Tommaso, Marco Mimica as Vorm, Roberto Tagliavini as Count Walter, George Pedian as Miller, and as Federica, Daria Sushkova. Next week, we have another exceptional performance from the Vienna State Opera as Jonas Kaufmann leads a starry cast in Johann Strauss Jr.'s Die Fledermaus. Marcus Poschner leads the chorus and orchestra in this humorous story of disguises, mistaken identities, and unexpected twists. I'm Lisa Flynn. Shortly, we'll have the final two acts of Verdi's Luisa Miller from Vienna.
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3: 77 degrees here in Philadelphia with cloudy skies throughout our radio listening area right now. There's a slight chance of showers and thunderstorms this afternoon and tonight, and a better chance of showers after midnight tonight. We'll see highs today only in the upper 70s, just about where they are now. Lows in the upper 60s overnight. Then tomorrow, mostly sunny but still humid day, highs in the low 80s.
0: The Vienna State Opera has been a must-see destination for music lovers from around the world for over 100 years. The ornate building was originally constructed in 1896 and then rebuilt after World War II. It features Renaissance-style arches with five bronze statues that represent heroism, tragedy, fantasy, comedy, and love. And it's our location for today's opera, Luisa Miller, by Verdi. This is only the second time that this opera has graced this famous stage. As the second act begins, Luisa learns that her father, Miller, has been jailed for insulting Count Walter. Walter's steward, Vorm, tells her the only way she can save Miller is to write a letter admitting she sought the Count's son, Rodolfo, for his wealth, and then pledging herself to Vorm. In the Count's castle, Walter meets with Vorm, who tells of his plan, but they realize that Rodolfo's threat poses a further risk, since he knows of the assassination of Walter's cousin carried out by Vorm on the Count's orders. The Duchess Federica appears, and she's told that Rodolfo is now ready to marry her. Luisa is brought in to make her forced renunciation of Rodolfo and a declaration of love for Vorm. In the next scene, Rodolfo has been given Luisa's letter. When Vorm appears, Rodolfo challenges him to a duel, but Vorm runs off. Rodolfo then tells Walter about Luisa's apparent betrayal, and he agrees to marry Federica. When the third act begins, Luisa has decided to die and is writing Rodolfo another letter. Her father has just been released from prison and finds Luisa in a distraught state. Miller is moved by his daughter's devotion, but Luisa remains firm. In the final scene, Luisa is saying her last prayer when Rodolfo bursts in, asking her to explain the letter. He secretly pours poison into the decanter on the table. When Luisa confirms that she wrote the letter herself, He takes a sip and pours her some of the poison drink, and then reveals what was in the cup. With her father and Rodolfo by her side, the dying Luisa manages to explain the truth, sending Rodolfo into despair. Walter and Vorm rush to the scene. With one last effort, Rodolfo kills Vorm and then collapses beside Luisa's body. In the final two acts of Verdi's Luisa Miller, we will hear Nadine Sierra as Luisa, as Rodolfo, Freddy Di Tommaso, Margot Mimica as Vorm, Roberto Tagliavini as Count Walter, George Pedian as Miller, and as Federica Dario Sushkova. The chorus and orchestra of the Vienna State Opera are conducted by Michela Mariotti. And now, here is the conclusion of Giuseppe Verdi's Luisa Miller from Vienna.

0: A heartbroken Rodolfo poisons himself and Luisa after believing she betrayed him. As they die, Luisa confesses she was forced to lie, and a dying Rodolfo kills Vorm and then collapses beside Luisa's body. We've heard the final two acts of Giuseppe Verdi's Luisa Miller from Vienna. In the cast were Nadine Sierra as Luisa, as Rodolfo, Freddy Di Tommaso, Marco Mimica as Vorm, Roberto Tagliavini as Count Walter, George Pedian as Miller, and as Federica Dario Sushkova. The chorus and orchestra of the Vienna State Opera were conducted by Michaela Mariotti. Next week, we have another opera from Vienna as Markus Poschner conducts Johann Strauss Jr.'s Die Fledermaus with a cast led by Jonas Kaufmann. I hope you'll be listening. Daniel Goldberg is the producer of our WFMT opera series. Thanks to Rebecca Nystad and the WFMT operations team. Our executive producer is Roger White, and today's program comes from a partnership with the European Broadcasting Union and the Austrian Broadcasting Corporation. I'm Lisa Flynn. Thanks for listening. Celebrating 50 years, this is the WFMT Radio Network.
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2: I'm Mark Pinto. So good to be with you on this Saturday afternoon. How are you folks doing? Hope you enjoyed our opera broadcast today of Luisa Miller. And thanks to listener Deborah, who pointed out a fun fact that the American premiere of Luisa Miller took place here in Philadelphia at the Walnut Street Theater in 1852. 5 years before that, Frédéric Chopin composed his Opus 64 set of three waltzes. And we're going to hear all three. Number one, the Minute Waltz. You know that one. The melancholic and popular number two. And then number three, a graceful and cheerful waltz performed by pianist Anna Fedorova.

The Opus 64 Waltzes of Frédéric Chopin here on member-supported WRTI, played for us by Ukrainian pianist Anna Fedorova, who's had a successful international career that was launched by YouTube. 79 degrees here in Philadelphia. We've got clouds out there. We've had clouds with us all day. We still might see a shower or thunderstorm this afternoon or this evening. Better chance of showers overnight tonight, with a low in the upper 60s. Tomorrow, mostly sunny day, starting out with patchy fog in the morning. It'll still be humid, though. Highs will reach the low 80s. Sunshine and a high of about 80 degrees on Monday. Well, National Make-A-Will Month is coming to a close on August 31st, so now is the time to create or update your will. If you consider WRTI important in your life, show us how. 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And it's not only my favorite. The American Film Institute has ranked the score as the 12th greatest film score in the history of American cinema. It's a suite from the Alfred Hitchcock film Vertigo, the music of Bernard Herrmann, the prelude, nightmare, and love scene. Here's the Los Angeles Philharmonic, led by Esa-Pekka Salonen.

0: That love scene music gets to me every time. masterful movie music of Bernard Herrmann for you here on WRTI, a suite of selections from Herrmann's score to Vertigo. Esa-Pekka Salonen directing the Los Angeles Philharmonic. Hey, International Dog Day is coming up on August 26th, and if your dog keeps you company while you tune to WRTI, we want to celebrate them. 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
0: And welcome to the 4 o'clock hour now of Saturday Afternoon Classical. Mark Pinto, your host. And celebrating the birthday now of Claude Debussy. He was born on this date in 1862. Hope you gave him a nice shout-out on his Facebook page today. Died in 1918. Celebrated for revolutionizing classical music, pioneering musical impressionism. He broke away from romantic traditions with their rules and created atmospheric and dreamlike soundscapes. He started a planned series of instrumental sonatas that he never completed, but we're going to hear one of them written in 1915, his Sonata for Flute, Viola, and Harp. Debussy noted that this piece made him, quote, not know whether one should laugh or cry, perhaps both, unquote. See what your reaction is to this sonata played for us by three British musicians, Philippa Davies, flute, Lawrence Power on the viola, and Lucy Wakeford on the harp.

Music of Claude Debussy for an intriguing combination of instruments, his sonata for flute, viola, and harp. Philippa Davies was our flute soloist, Lawrence Power on the viola, Lucy Wakeford, our harpist. Debussy born on this date in 1862. 4:19 here on member-supported WRTI, and you know where there's a will, there's a way to keep the music playing for generations here at WRTI, especially during National Make-A-Will Month, which is coming to a close shortly, so now is the time to create or update your will. If you'd like to learn how to make WRTI a part of your legacy, just go to wrti.org/legacy. Something bright and energetic now by Gioachino Rossini for you, that we know as the overture to his 1817 opera La Cenerentola, but which he actually recycled from his earlier opera La Gazzetta. And thankfully, he did that. Claudio Abbado conducts the Chamber Orchestra of Europe in this recording.

Hope that pepped you up a bit on this rather gloomy Saturday afternoon. Otherwise, the overture to Rossini's opera La Cenerentola, Cinderella. Claudio Abbado conducted the Chamber Orchestra of Europe. I'm Mark Pinchot. This is Saturday Afternoon Classical, and from music for the opera to music for a play, we're going to go for Baroque now, and something by Matthew Locke, who was a composer and music theorist and the leading English composer before Henry Purcell came along. Going to listen to a suite of music that Locke wrote for Thomas Shadwell's 1674 adaptation of William Shakespeare's play The Tempest. Here's the Italian period instrument ensemble Il Giardino Armonico, led by Giovanni Antonini, on member-supported WRTI.

On WRTI, Giovanni Antonini conducted his ensemble Il Giardino Armonico, The Garden of Harmony. What a great name for a group. And music by English Baroque composer Matthew Locke, suite of his incidental music to a production of an adaptation of Shakespeare's The Tempest. 79 degrees in Philadelphia. There's a 50% chance of a tempest tonight. And into tomorrow morning, tempest or a shower. Otherwise, clouds will be around tonight and we'll see temperatures in the upper 60s for your low. Tomorrow, we'll reach the mid-80s with mostly sunny skies. And again, that slight chance of a shower or tempest in the morning. Monday, looking ahead, sunny and highs in the low 80s. And not a bad week ahead with temperatures in the low to mid-80s through much of the upcoming week. 79, though, right now. Clouds, although there's some sun breaking out here on the Temple University campus. Well, National Make-A-Will Month is coming to a close, and right now is the time to create or update your will. If WRTI is important in your life, you can learn how you can keep the music playing for generations to come at wrti.org/legacy. Something I think you'll really enjoy now, this work by the Venezuelan pianist and composer Aldemaro Romero, who in 1976 wrote his Suite for Strings No. 1 that contains a movement called Fuga con Pajarillo that pairs an energetic Venezuelan dance with a rather intricate and academic fugue. Here is that movement in an arrangement for full orchestra and a performance by the Simón Bolívar Symphony Orchestra of Venezuela, led by Gustavo Dudamel.

0: Music of Aldemaro Romero and the most famous movement from his 1976 Suite for Strings, number one, arranged for full orchestra there. The movement, by the way, the Fuga con Pajarillo. Pajarillo, a Venezuelan dance. The Simon Bolivar Symphony Orchestra of Venezuela was conducted there by Gustavo Dudamel, who has a particular attachment to the piece. That piece won him the 2004 Gustav Mahler Conducting Competition. We have an orchestral song cycle by Hector Berlioz and a violin sonata of Mozart for you in our final hour of Saturday Afternoon Classical. Keep it right here.
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0: Hope you've been having a good Saturday. Mark Pinto sharing this music with you on Saturday Afternoon Classical here on this 22nd day of August. Which will begin now with a piece called Summer Nights. No, it's not Olivia Newton-John and John Travolta. It's Hector Berlioz and mezzo-soprano Anna-Sophie von Otter. It's a song cycle of Berlioz, originally written in 1841 for voice and piano. The composer orchestrated it some 15 years later. Berlioz here sets six poems by his friend Théophile Gautier, poems exploring love, loss, and renewal. The poems or the movements are entitled in English, sort of in English, Villanelle, The Ghost of the Rose, On the Lagoons, Lament, Absence, At the Cemetery, Moonlight, and finally, The Unknown Island. Anna-Sophie von Otter singing here with the musicians of the Louvre, conducted by Mark Minkowski. Hector Berlioz's Les Nuits d'été, Summer Nights.

0: Summer Nights, Les Nuits d'été, song cycle of French composer Hector Berlioz, originally for voice and piano. Composer orchestrated it 15 years after the original. We heard wonderful Swedish mezzo-soprano Anna-Sophie von Otter singing there with Les Musiciens du Louvre, the Musicians of the Louvre, conducted by Mark Minkowski, here on your classical and jazz station, member-supported WRTI 90.1. We are streaming worldwide. We will be bringing you jazz at 6 o'clock with Julian Booker and The Get Down. Mark Pinto here with you now for the last half hour of Saturday Afternoon Classical. It's 5:30.
1: 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I'm Melinda Whiting. 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
0: Mozart in a moment on Saturday Afternoon Classical. But I'd like to tell you about something you can look at online at our website. It's an exclusive interview that WRTI's own Zev Kane had with British pianist Iseta Kanemason. She's one of classical music's most exciting rising stars. And Zev sat down with her in our performance studio to discuss her latest recording projects, her life on tour, and growing up in a famously musical family. You can watch this exclusive interview now at WRTI.org. That's our website. 79 degrees is the current temperature in Philadelphia. We'll see a slight chance of showers and thunderstorms this evening, a little better chance of them overnight into tomorrow morning. Lows overnight will be in the upper 60s, some patchy fog coming in after midnight and sticking around through the early morning hours. Tomorrow, during the day, it'll be mostly sunny with highs in the mid-80s and still humid. Mostly clear, lows in the mid-60s for your Sunday night, and then sunshine and highs in the low 80s come Monday. We have a violin sonata now by Wolfi Mozart that he wrote in 1781, shortly after he broke free from his employer in Salzburg to begin a freelance career in Vienna. The violin sonata in F major, Kursche listing 377, this piece featuring a rather dynamic dialogue between the violin and keyboard. Our performers here are violinist Anna-Sophie Mutter and at the piano, Temple University's own Lambert Orcus.

Gentle conclusion there to one of the many sonatas for violin and keyboard by Mozart, the sonata number 25 in F major, K377, a performance by violinist Anna-Sophie Mutter and her frequent collaborator, recording partner, performer of a few years ago, Temple University professor Lambert Orcus. 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Music for guitar, two pieces. In fact, to conclude our time together here on Saturday Afternoon Classical, beginning with the famous cavatina from The Deer Hunter, 1978 epic war drama, music of English composer Stanley Myers, and we'll hear it played by Chinese guitarist Shufei Yang. This will be followed by the Scherzino Mexicano by Mexican composer Manuel Ponce, with Montenegrin Miloš Karadaglić performing.

0: Guitarist Miloš Karadaglić there with the Scherzino Mexicano from 1909 by Mexican composer Manuel Ponce. And before that, the Cavatina from the movie The Deer Hunter. Film music of Stanley Myers, played for us by guitarist Chofey Young. Hey, don't forget to fill out the form we have online for International Dog Day coming up on August the 26th. Fill out the form about your pup and we'll give them a special shout out. Make that a bark out on the air next week. It's wrti.org/dogday. I'm Mark Pinto. It's been so much fun to be with you once again on Saturday Afternoon Classical. Keep it right here for more great music as we flip the music switch over to jazz and get down with Julian Booker. Enjoy the rest of your evening and your weekend. Take care, everyone.
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We just heard Yagavar al-Galali. This is Fiesta, a young composer, Elbio Barilari. And today we are visiting the Sephardic music from Spain. Our title is Travels to Sepharad. Sepharad is the name the Spanish Jews gave to Spain. These Sephardic Jews were evicted from Spain together with the Muslims during the 16th century. There was a huge eviction of around 20% of the Spanish population, and ended in a catastrophe for the country. Really, the Spanish economy sunk for 200 years. Let's continue with this review of Sephardic music. The first song we heard was in Hebrew, and that's very characteristic of medieval Sephardic songs. In the Renaissance, most of the Sephardic songs are in Ladino. And of course, the sound is a combination of the very, very old Jewish traditions, plus the Spanish music of the time in Spain, plus the influence, the very powerful influence of Arabic music and North African music of the time. The next song is called La Rosa Enflorece. That means the rose blossoms. This is an ensemble, a French ensemble. The members are Edith Sommer, Michel Greville, Bernard Mouton, Thomas Bété, Vincent Libert. It's a very, very interesting, nice Pavan CD. Let's listen then to this anonymous Renaissance Sephardic song, La Rosa Enflorece.

That was La Rosa in Florese, an anonymous Sephardic song from the Renaissance, from this very interesting CD from Pavan Records that we are going to use more than once today. This is Fiesta. I am composer Elvio Barilari, today with music from the Sephardic culture, the Jews that were evicted from Spain along the Muslims in the 16th century by the Spanish monarchy. There was an ethnic and religious cleansing, the biggest in history up to that time. Now we are going to listen to two songs, Yo en Estando, that means when I was there, and Yo me estaba reposando, which is while I was resting. The ensemble Sarband, the same ensemble that we heard at the beginning of the show, does this selection of Renaissance Jewish Sephardic songs.

We just heard Yo en Estando and Yo Me Estaba Reposando, as recorded by the ensemble Sarband. This is Sephardic music from Spain. There are several different influences there. The Hebrew tradition, the Jewish tradition that came from Palestine, the music of Spain and Portugal, the Sephardic people were also in Portugal, of course, and the Arabic influence, and also many other influences that were attached to this music later during the diaspora. Let's go back to that very good French ensemble that we heard before, that Pavane record CD, to listen to two beautiful Sephardic Jewish Spanish songs. But one of these songs was gathered in Morocco, the other comes from the Balkans, and then you can see the expansion of the Sephardic culture is everywhere in the Mediterranean. The first song is called Morena Me Llaman. It's difficult to translate because Morena, it could be brunette, is some dark hair, olive skin lady. The second song is called Puncha Puncha. That means pincha pincha in Spanish, modern Spanish. In English would be something like it hurts in an emotional way.

0: We just heard two Sephardic songs, Morena Me Llaman and Puncha Puncha, the recording made by the same French ensemble from that very beautiful Pavane Records CD. Esto es Fiesta. Today we are presenting Travels to Sepharad. And the second half of the show, we're going to keep listening to music from different parts of the Mediterranean and talking a little bit more about this fascinating Sephardic culture. 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
0: Bienvenidos nuevamente a Fiesta. I am composer Elvio Barilari. Today with Travels to Sepharad, presenting the Sephardic music, music of the Judeo-Espanol culture, as they call it in the Ladino language. One of the reasons why the Sephardic and the Islamic refugees from Spain, when they were evicted from Spain, went to Morocco and went to Algeria, some to Egypt, Greece, and Turkey, is because the Turkish Sultan decided to give them asylum. And then there were Turkish fleets going to the Spanish shores to rescue these refugees, Muslim people as well as Sephardic people, and they went to settle in different parts of the Ottoman Empire, the Turkish Empire, bringing with them a lot of prosperity and a lot of expertise. There were teachers and craftworks and people in different professions and doctors, etc., etc. Then it was blood that Spain drained from their own veins for racist reasons and for religious bigotry. It was a human capital, let's say, that went to make even wealthier the Turkish Empire. And we need to learn those lessons from history. Let's go back to that very good French CD that we heard before to listen to two more of these anonymous Sephardic songs. The first one is a very old romance that talks about something that happened with the King of France. The title of the song is El Rey de Francia, the King of France. And the second song is called Noches, Noches, with a T before the ch. In Spanish, would be Noches, Noches, Nights, Nights. Two anonymous Sephardic songs, one more medieval, the other more from the Renaissance period.

two songs from the Judeo-Spanish folkloric music. Today on Fiesta we have been reviewing this amazing tradition. There are Sephardic communities in Latin America. These songs are alive in Latin America. Even many of the traditional Sephardic lullabies even have transpired into Latin American folk music. There is a huge connection between both. There are also versions of the same song in the Sephardic tradition and the Spanish traditional music, for example. Culture doesn't have borders. We are going to wrap up this visit to Sepharad with a very famous recording by Esperion 21, the group directed by the great Catalonian viola player and conductor and scholar Jordi Savall. This is a more academic style, not so close to the popular tradition. Yo me enamorí de un aire. I fell in love with an air. Let's listen to these beautiful Sephardic songs, Esperion 21 and Jordi Savall.

Yo me enamorí de un aire. Anonymous songs, songs from the 14th, 15th, 16th century, belonging to this Judeo-Spanish tradition. The recording we have was made by Esperion 21 and the great Jordi Savall. Fortunately, right now, there is a very wealthy and very abundant number of recordings of Sephardic music, and it's becoming more and more popular in the academic side, and let's say Baroque classical side, and also in the popular music of the Mediterranean countries, as well as South America. If you enjoy this program, please go to our website, wfmt.com/fiesta. 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Muchas gracias to our producer, Daniel Goldberg. Muchas, pero muchas gracias to our main sponsor, Joy Saxon. Y por supuesto, muchas gracias para todos ustedes. Estamos en la cadena radial de WFMT.

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1: From the desert sand by Camel to heavenly light, it's music director Manfred Honeck and the Pittsburgh Symphony Orchestra. Three debuts, Reza Valley's The Camel Bell, 2021 International Chopin Competition winner Bruce Liu, and soprano Lily Davitian. 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Reza Valley is one of today's most distinctive composer voices, known for weaving the ancient musical traditions of Persia into a contemporary orchestral language. Born in Iran, long based in Pittsburgh where he taught at CMU for decades, Camel Bell evokes the distant tolling of bells carried by desert caravans, music that feels less like a story being told and more like a landscape slowly coming into view, inviting the listener to travel, listen, and reflect. Reza Valley is at Heinz Hall. Manfred Honeck has invited him to the stage to introduce his Camel Bell in its first performance anywhere with a Pittsburgh Symphony Commission.
2: Good afternoon. This piece is called The Camel Bell, and the way I want to describe this is I want to describe it as a dialogue between musical civilizations. And the civilization is the Persian civilization, the European civilization, and the American civilization. So the pieces start actually with a Persian mode. And I have to tell you is that it will sound a little bit unusual. It sounds as if they're playing out of tune. They're not playing out of tune.
3: Yeah, yeah.
2: This is intentional. And so it's a slightly higher intervals that you hear right at the beginning of the piece. And then the piece shifts to European music and the intervals will be temperate. Then it moves to American music, you hear a little bit of jazz. Then it moves to, you know, romantic European music, you hear a little bit of Mahler in there. And then shifts back to Persian music. It constantly moves as if you have put Persian music, you know, European music and American music into the centrifuge and then moved it around in 9 minutes.
3: Wow. Thank you so much, Reza.
2: Thank you very much. Thank you.
1: Reza Valley, who has written The Camel Bell just for this world premiere with the Pittsburgh Symphony, Manfred Honeck conducts at Heinz Hall.

0: Manfred Honeck conducted the Camel Bell by Reza Valley in its first performance at Heinz Hall, played by the Pittsburgh Symphony Orchestra. Jim Cunningham here. Our dialogue continues with Ludwig van Beethoven. This concert was to have presented Alice Sarah Ott in her Pittsburgh debut, but she had to cancel due to acute tendonitis. Alice has recovered well in the meantime, but Bruce saved the day. Bruce Liu is a Canadian pianist of Chinese descent. He burst onto the international scene after winning the first prize at the 2021 International Chopin Piano Competition in Warsaw. Bruce was born in Paris, raised in Montreal. There he studied with Richard Raymond at the conservatory.
1: For this kind of, standard piece, and as we were talking with Maestro Honeck, it's so easy to go through in a very standard, and the structure, of course, there's a lot of, that you have to carry, that you have to take care of. But also there is a lot of, new phrasing in brackets, because basically they are from the old, more Viennese style, as, Manfred was mentioning. And so we think it's new, but it's actually going back to the, to the history and to the book. So in a way, it's a little bit like, as I said, the trend is to sometimes go back, actually. Like, people now collect, vinyls, and it's also, a step back, basically, more than CDs or, streaming music. So, yeah, it's always nice, and to actually see what the composer means and to keep discovering, basically, something that you think you neglected for years. But, I think with Maestro Honeck, I realized some new phrasing, and the way he just brings out of the orchestra is amazing.
0: Here is Bruce Liu with the Pittsburgh Symphony to play the Piano Concerto No. 3 by Ludwig van Beethoven. The music director of the Pittsburgh Symphony, Manfred Honeck, conducts.

Bruce Liu played the third piano concerto by Ludwig van Beethoven with the Pittsburgh Symphony Orchestra, conducted by Manfred Honeck. It looks like we're going to have an encore. Bruce Liu is back at the piano bench.

0: After playing the third piano concerto by Ludwig van Beethoven, Bruce Liu played an encore. We heard Franz Liszt's La Campanella. It's the third of Franz Liszt's six Paganini etudes. Bruce Liu, for the first time at Heinz Hall. Heavenly Light is on the way with Lily Davidyan, the Symphony No. 4 by Gustav Mahler. I'm Jim Cunningham. Jacob Joyce and Moon Doe, associate conductors of the Pittsburgh Symphony, help in the preparation of these broadcasts. Malia Toranjo is the president and CEO of the orchestra. Mahler's Fourth, still to come on this program, distributed by PRX.
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0: Gustav Mahler, his fourth symphony, his most transparent vision of the symphonic world. Often with Mahler we have epic struggle, but here he offers simplicity, irony, and childlike wonder, drawing us into a universe where sleigh bells jingle right from the beginning of the music. Melodies feel almost folk-like, and the orchestra often whispers rather than shouts. The symphony ends in a luminous soprano song, a child's vision of heaven. Earthly anxieties dissolve into innocence and quiet joy. Lily Davidyan is an Armenian-American soprano known for her luminous tone, expressive musicality, and versatility. She sings opera, concert, and contemporary repertoire. Here is Manfred Honeck to conduct the Symphony No. 4 by Gustav Mahler with the Pittsburgh Symphony Orchestra.